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1: Do it! Just do it!
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Abraham Magpie, the Morgan Geist remix. Stay with us. More chill after this really quick break. 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

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I wanna-

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There's nothing wrong with being a good neighbor, a good friend. You have the power to influence others. Yes, you do. Don't ever underestimate your influence on others.

0: Caller, what's up?
1: Oh, that whole album, remember you used to play that in Kenny G.
0: Oh, yeah. Who was that again?
1: Yeah, he's old.
0: Yeah, I used to play that. That was a long time ago.
1: You're home?
0: No, you're right. I don't think I am home. Let me get you something.
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0: I'm just wondering, have you got any kind of like sort of punky electronica kind of grime, kind of like new wave grime, but kind of maybe like more broken beats, like kind of dubby broken beats, but a little bit kind of soulful, like kind of drum and bassy, but kind of more broken drum and bass, like kind of broken beats, like break beat kind of broken drum and bass kind of, do you know what I mean?
1: Yeah, I know what you mean. 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
3: That was the one. That was it. I need to take a cigarette.
4: One, two, three, four.

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0: sounds wild. Hi, I'm Riley Woodford for the Alaska Department of Fish and Game.
1: Man is rat's best friend. Humans provide food and shelter for rodents, but most importantly, humans provide transportation. Rats have long profited from their close association with us, tagging along as people colonize the earth. This commensal trait is just one of the qualities that have helped rats and mice spread throughout the world. Three rodent species have caused the most profound problems worldwide: the Norway rat, the roof rat, and the house mouse. All breed year-round, have short gestation periods, and large litters. They quickly populate new environs and recover rapidly when their numbers are reduced.
0: One thing that makes rats so successful is their feeding behavior, a sophisticated balance of caution and curiosity. Rats have a strong drive to explore and will thoroughly learn all aspects of their home environment. This inquisitive behavior would make rats easy to trap or poison if it wasn't inhibited by another behavior called neophobia, the fear of new things. Rats will quickly detect but shy away from new objects in their environment. It's a perfect strategy for survival, said Peter Dunleavy, a biologist who works with invasive species. There are always some segments of a population that are at extremes, very cautious or very curious. So one segment or the other will survive or be favored by natural selection. For Sounds Wild, I'm Riley Woodford.
1: And I'm Kathy Hawker.
0: Sounds Wild is brought to you by the Alaska Department of Fish and Game.
2: Ready? 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
3: I don't write rhymes, I write checks. Might rewrite your life if the price set. Might check 1, 2.

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4: Sounds wild. Hi, I'm Riley Woodford for the Alaska Department of Fish and Game. I grew up around marshes and wetlands, and marsh hawks were a favorite bird. But a few years ago, the American Ornithologists Union changed the name to Northern Harrier. This year, the American Ornithologists Union changed the name of another of my favorite birds, the winter wren. Alaska's winter wren is now the Pacific wren.
5: The American Ornithologists Union is one of the oldest and largest organizations in the world devoted to the study of birds. Proposals for bird name changes are submitted to the union for a variety of reasons. Often names are changed as biologists better understand the relatedness between birds' genus and species. The blue grouse has recently been split by the AOU into sooty grouse and dusky grouse. These former subspecies are now full species.
4: This was also the case with the winter wren. Formerly considered a single species across North America, the winter wren has now been split into two species, eastern and western varieties, based on differences in songs and calls, plumage, and a lack of hybridization. The eastern variety retains the name winter wren, while the western variety takes the new name Pacific wren. Renowned birder David Sibley commented that calling the eastern variety winter wren with a new meaning is confusing and encourages birders to use eastern winter wren and Pacific or western winter wren for clarity. I'm with Sibley, and I'll call Alaska's winter wren the Pacific winter wren. For Sounds Wild, I'm Riley Woodford.
5: And I'm Kathy Hawker.
4: Sounds Wild is brought to you by the Alaska Department of Fish and Game.

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5: From the Bureau of Economic Geology, this is Earth Day. You're about to hear what may be the oldest story ever told. In another Earth Day, we talked about how Australian Aboriginals remember star maps using songs, but their oral history has preserved much more in stories that corroborate ancient geological events. For instance, they tell of a dramatic sea level rise long ago that inundated areas of the coast. Many tribes, separated by great distance and different languages, tell the same story, and the details match the geological record of 7,000 years ago. But there's a far older tale. A tribe in South Australia tells the creation myth of Budge Bim, a god who took the form of a volcano. His teeth became lava that spat from his mouth and flowed to the sea, creating the land that had sustained the tribe since the beginning of time. The hill they call Budge Bim is in fact a long-extinct volcano, and its lava did flow to the sea, forming the coastal wetlands that the Aboriginals have used to practice aquaculture for thousands of years. But the last time it erupted was 37,000 years ago, and no other volcanoes have erupted there since. Archaeological and DNA testing has confirmed that this tribe has lived in the area for 40,000 years. It seems likely they witnessed the ancient eruption and preserved it in a legend that's very much alive today. So, the next time you're asked for a good story, tell them the 37,000-year-old tale of Budge Bim, the volcano god. I'm Scott Tinker.
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0: This summer, a fish does more than any other fish could burble before.
1: 19 years ago, I was just a fish. But now, I am the CEO of McDonald's.
0: After that great achievement, he went back to the sea to report to his friends. And knowing his mother had passed, he went there to tell and confront them all.
1: I used the idea of death to create the fish fillet and serve it to my customers at McDonald's.
0: Not only was it a travesty for him, but he came out on top, making the most appraised and wanted fish product out there.
1: Some call me a hero, but I am no better than you.
0: He is just a fish. And this summer, he'll be in just a bowl.
1: Fishbowl 2. Coming to theaters this summer, July 13th.
0: Many think this is his greatest achievement. But he can breathe air. Fish 3. Coming this 3. This fake film about a fake story about some fake fish has been brought to you by KRUA 88.1 FM Anchorage.
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That little bugger with the metal arm and leg and the talking suit of armor beside him told me that I couldn't do it. I've discovered how to create gold through the most forbidden alchemy. Now that I've devised this, I must go straight to the lab and create enough gold to make me a king. Okay, now it's time to combine these three elements to create the purest amount of gold. First, I need good music. Interesting. This piece of paper with the chords from a Billy Joel song. Whatever, this will do. What else? 88.1 bottles of pineapple and passion fruit LaCroix? Odd. Finally, I need to place a radio in the center of this summoning circle, and then...

0: 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The gold should be in the middle of the summonance, sir. What? What is this? A poster? For KRUA?
1: Indeed it is.
0: Who are you?
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1: Hi, I'm Riley Woodford for the Alaska Department of Fish and Game. Rockfish are a diverse group. There are 102 species of rockfish, and more than 30 species are found in Alaska waters. Rockfish live in shallow intertidal areas, deep-sea trenches, and broad mudflats, not just in rocky habitat, as their name implies. Ranging in color from dull gray to vibrant orange, rockfish are as pleasing to the eye as they are to the taste buds. Rockfish have a closed swim bladder, and they cannot quickly regulate their swim bladder pressure. When brought to the surface from depths greater than 90 feet, many are injured due to rapid expansion of gases within the swim bladder. These fish with inflated swim bladders often cannot submerge back to depth when they're released, and many die at the surface. But new research shows that quickly returning rockfish to the depth where they were caught reverses many of the signs of trauma. This has led fish and wildlife agencies in Oregon, California, and Alaska to encourage deep water release of rockfish. Although anglers keep some rockfish for food, often anglers are targeting halibut and would like to return rockfish and ensure they survive. The release device is essentially a heavy jig with a barbless hook. The fishing line is attached to the bend in the hook. The device is hooked through the soft tissue of the lower jaw, and the weight pulls the fish to the bottom. A tug on the line frees the fish at depth, and the device is retrieved. Studies found that 98% of yellow-eye rockfish survived if they were returned to depth within a couple of minutes of reaching the surface. For Sounds Wild, I'm Riley Woodford. Sounds Wild is brought to you by the Alaska Department of Fish and Game.

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0: I'm going to tell you something right now, man. 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Man, dog, I'm just letting you know, dog, I appreciate you and love you very much, Sid. 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You my dog forever and ever, no matter what. 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Hey, yo, hit me up. I'll see y'all tomorrow. Whatever. Peace.
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0: Hey, this is boy number one from the Boys Are Back in Town. You're listening to the KRUA 88.1 FM Anchorage. I'm not supposed to be here right now. The boys don't know I'm recording behind their backs. Oh no, they found me. I gotta get out of here.
1: FBI, open up!
2: Okay, listen to me very carefully. I'm about to help you and give you your remedy.

Exploring Science in the Sea. The striated frogfish has quite a resume. It walks on the ocean floor, camouflages itself to avoid predators, carries its own fishing lure, and can gobble another fish faster than the blink of an eye. And it has a shaggy appearance that's earned it a nickname, the hairy frogfish. The fish is short and round, only about 8 or 9 inches long. It lives in fairly warm, shallow waters around the world. In the United States, it's found along the Atlantic coast from New Jersey southward, in the Gulf of Mexico, and in Hawaii. The hairy frogfish's most obvious feature is its mane of structures called spinules. They're long and thin, and they cover its entire body, so they make it look shaggy. The fish doesn't really swim. Instead, it uses the short fins on the bottom of its body to walk across the ocean floor. A fin on the top of its body looks like a wiggly worm, so it lures in other fish. When a fish gets close enough, the frogfish inhales it in a single gulp that takes less than a thousandth of a second. And it can unhinge its jaws to pull in fish that are almost as big as itself, including other frogfish. Frogfish have several ways to protect themselves from predators. They can puff up, getting too big to swallow. They can also change colors and patterns to blend into their surroundings. And they can mimic creatures that predators try to avoid, such as sea urchins. All of these strategies help protect this shaggy resident of the ocean floor. Science in the Sea is a production of the University of Texas Marine Science Institute at Port Aransas. I'm Holly Brawley.

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0: Hey, you know what? Sunday afternoons were made to chill. So, chill with me every Sunday, the Chill Pill Show, with your host, Jazzman, from 3 to 5. And always remember, chill is not confined to a genre. Is only confined to a mood, the feel-good mood.
1: All right, picture this. You're 4 drinks deep at the club with your friends, and you're ready to go home. What do? Obviously, you ask your designated sober friend to drive you home or call a rideshare service. 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Or you've only smoked a little something that got passed to you? Don't even think about it. Buzzed and high driving are just as bad as drunk driving, with the same risk of arrest, or worse than that, harm to yourself or others. If you're planning to drink or consume cannabis, always have a designated sober driver or plan on using a ride-sharing service. Stay smart, only drive sober.
2: She was floating horizontally up and down in front

Exploring Science in the Sea. Marine biology combines old and new, stinky and sterile, often in a single project. In 2016, for example, researchers gathered fish from a coral reef in the Pacific Ocean. They cut the fish open to see what they'd eaten, then used the latest technology to analyze the DNA of what they found. The study was designed to help us learn how changes in coral reefs caused by people are changing the balance of life on the reefs. The loss of a few species can ripple along the food chain, causing big changes on the entire reef. Researchers gathered 22 species from a reef at an island near Tahiti. They opened the fish up and collected the contents of their digestive systems. Finally, they analyzed the DNA of those last meals to learn what the fish had eaten. Since the gut contents degrade in a hurry, DNA is the only way to sort out what's there. Other researchers had already compiled a catalog of the DNA of life on the reef. That made it easier to identify the organisms found in the study group. The analysis showed that the fish had consumed more than 4,000 different prey organisms. Different species tended to eat different things, although one gluttonous fish had consumed about 3/4 of all the species found in the study, and even closely related species had followed different diets. The researchers said that combining DNA with other techniques should make it even easier to figure out what reef species are eating, helping track changes in life on coral reefs. Science in the Sea is a production of the University of Texas Marine Science Institute and is on the web at scienceinthesea.org. I'm Holly Brawley.

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0: Anchorage, greetings, greetings. Welcome to the Hip Hop Review. I'm your boy, Zabu MC, and I'm bringing you your live, I am bringing you your live weekly Safe Harbor show with only the best hip hop in Anchorage, or I declare anywhere. It is Sunday fun day, y'all, and you know what that means. It is time for us to gather together, just like we do every single Sunday from 10 p.m. to midnight, right here for our Boom Baptism, where I bring you the best rap and hip-hop from the late 90s and the early 2000s. Woo! And I'm excited to do so, only on KRUA 88.1 FM The Edge. I had a little bit of these, I had like a Jolly Rancher a little bit before I got on the mic, and I just cannot get control of my situation, my saliva in my mouth. Sorry about that. It has been a glorious, glorious week. The weather's been kind of all over the place, and I think that that's solely because of the fair. You know, when it was raining yesterday, I'm like, oh, it must be, that's that good old-fashioned fair weather. But it's been a good mix, and today was glorious. I cannot complain at all about how today turned out. So yeah, we're here at it. We're in the studio. I came in, and it was 84 degrees in here. I spent about 20 minutes trying to cool it down with a fan, and I got it down to 79. So I've got tropical weather. It's really great. And since there's no windows, I'm just going to imagine, you know, a beautiful seascape out there. It's great. So we're going to start off with the show with some Gangstar, Above the Clouds, one of my favorite songs off of my favorite Gangstar albums ever. Gangstar is always the MC guru. He normally has a guest DJ and a guest MC on that track. And in this case, it's Inspector Deck from Wu-Tang Clan, and it's incredible. After that, we're going to do some One Below and some People Under the Stairs, and we're just going to kind of go through it. My vibe today is, I don't know. It's all over the board. It's going to be some really obscure stuff. Hopefully, you haven't heard before. I'll give you the names of all the tracks as we go through the night. If not, you can Shazam that. But I'm going to be dropping some old obscure stuff, and hopefully some stuff that maybe you've heard but you haven't heard in a little bit. So here we go. Thanks for tuning in. Sorry about the weird intro, but hey, it's a live show. You know, sometimes you be choking on Jolly Ranchers, you know, and other times you don't. So here we are. Thanks for tuning in. We're going to start off with Gangstar, Above the Clouds.
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Woo! We just had a killer block. We started off the show, the top of the hour, with Gangstar, Above the Clouds. I talked a little bit about how that's Guru and Inspector Deck from Wu-Tang. After that was One Below with Rocket Ship. One Below is incredible, and he has, I think, five or six albums, and they're all really great. If you love this, the kind of music that my show consists of, you'd love his stuff. And a lot of people don't know that he is one half of the rap duo from back in the day called Binary Star. And Binary Star is incredible. And I don't know why I haven't played them on the show yet, but that's a good reminder. I made a note of that to go scoop up some Binary Star for the show. After One Below, we had Artifacts with The Interview. I always forget how incredible that track is. Like, I'm like, oh yeah, I remember when I see it written down somewhere, I'm like, oh yeah, I remember, I like that track. But then when I actually play it, I'm like, good grief, man. And the same thing is true with People Under the Stairs. I'm just a sucker for that jazz, that kind of jazzy sound where you have what sounds like live drums and live bass guitar and just a tight beat. I just love that sound. But I guess that's kind of like an out-of-date passé. Maybe it dates me, but so what? I like what I like. That's why I have a show and you don't. So yeah, the last track that we heard were People Under the Stairs, another fantastic. The production of that song is so good, and that song is called The Breakdown. Coming up next, we're going to keep up with the same kind of theme with a band called The Force, featuring a guy called QNC. After that, Big Mike and some Crew, C-R-U. We're going to play some Crew tonight. So yeah, thanks for joining in. My name is Zabu, and this is Zabu and the Hip Hop Review. I'm here every single Sunday from 10 p.m. to midnight. I never miss. And if you like what you hear, yeah, please come out and hear and check out the show. So yeah, we're going to start off again with The Force featuring QNC.

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Woo! Another one. Right off of the top of that block, we started off with The Force featuring QNC with AIM. After that was Big Mike with Having Things, one of my favorite tracks ever. I adore Big Mike, and I don't quite understand his story enough to know why he didn't blow up way bigger than he did, but I love his voice. I love the production. I don't know. I love this album. I can't remember what it's called. It might be just a Big Mike album. I can't remember the name of it, but it's incredible. After that, we heard Crew with Just Another Case. And the last song that we just listened to was Big L with Eight Is Enough. I love that track, and that particular one is the demo version. There's two or three Big L songs that I just absolutely adore, the demo version, and the studio release, whatever's on the album, is just okay to me. But Eight Is Enough of one of those. They've got, it has the like Christmas sleigh bells in the background as the beat, and it just sounds hard as hell to me. I don't know why. But you're listening to Zabu and the Hip Hop Review only on KRUA 88.1 FM The Edge. And I just wanted to talk really quick about my show. My show is my show. It's like whatever I pick. I chose the genre of the show, and I choose every single song, and it's what I like. And my challenge to you is, if you don't like what I'm playing or whatever, you can always contact my social media or call me up at the studio and request a song. But also, I challenge anyone that's ever wanted to be a DJ to go to kruaradio.org and follow the prompts. I think the first button that you see might be like, become a DJ. Follow that prompts. If you think that you can do a better show or a different show than me, do that. It's really, really easy. Like I always say, I'm off the street. I'm not affiliated with anyone here. I went on the website and did the thing. Everybody that interviewed me or spoke to me was super duper encouraging and nice. They're really enthusiastic about all music and the station. One thing I like to say that I like to try to say every show is that if you're not from here, meaning America or Alaska, you're from another country and maybe English isn't your first language, why wouldn't you want to volunteer at your local college radio station and put music from your country, from your nation on so that we can all enjoy it? Why wouldn't you share your culture and tradition and your music or even news, whatever? And the funny thing about when they advertise for having your own show, that literally means anything. It could be a podcast about a video game that you're into. It could be a show where you and your best friend are just talking smack about movies or music or whatever. I mean, literally anything that your mind can think of. Years and years ago, there was an awesome Alaska Native news show, and and a bunch of really cool electronic dance music shows. It was just popping off. There was a bunch of reggae shows. So just anything. Like, I love Alaska Native music. We used to have a really amazing show that was like 2 hours long. It had Alaska Native news and Alaska Native music, and it was the bomb. I really enjoyed it. So I'm trying just to encourage anybody out there to come in and fill out the paperwork, become a DJ, and have a show like me, because all it does is make Anchorage better. My favorite thing about Anchorage, when I'm out and about, walking around, running my errands, going to the bank, going to the grocery store, is that the people that I see are all different than me. Different shapes, colors, types, different religions, different accents, different clothing, completely different. And that's the strength of Anchorage. That's what makes us great. And I would love to see that represented here on our station.
we're really lucky. We're starting to have DJs sign up. We're starting to develop more of a weekly calendar of really great volunteer shows from students and also from volunteers like me. Jump in on that. I just encourage you. It's so much fun to come into the studio. And it can be as interactive as you want. I choose the hours that I choose because I like to play rap songs with dirty words in it. So that's why I chose the 6 to midnight hour, so I could have safe harbor times and play a certain amount of music that's rated to like maybe rated R. I don't play anything that's too explicit. But there's some bombs in there if you listen for them. Anyway, that's my dad's speech on becoming a volunteer DJ. You really should. If you've ever had it in your heart to do it, you should do it. You know, I spent about 20 years fretting about it, about the interview process, if I'd be accepted, how hard the audition would be, and it's none of those things. It's none of those things. I came in, a guy talked to me for 10 or 15 minutes. I read some paperwork that they gave me, just history about the show and stuff, and he was super duper friendly. I think I made an appointment with him to come in later and do an hour spot during the day so that he can kind of be here and hold my hand in case something goes sideways. And that was the audition, was just actually doing the show. And everybody was really, really encouraging, and they stood here right next to me and made sure that I knew what I had going on. And it was just a blast. It was just a blast. And so I encourage you, if you've ever had that idea in your head, please go to kraradio.org and follow the prompts. You won't regret it. It's super fun. So we're going to jump back into the show. Thanks for that, going on that side quest with me. 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We just heard a big block of hip hop, and we're about to hear another one. Coming up next is going to be Rich Homie Quan, Outkast, and Ezel before we close down this hour and start part two of the show. 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

0: 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Whether you want interviews with Grammy-nominated artists or some of the longest songs you've ever heard, we have it, hand-curated every week.
1: And there you have it. That wraps up part one, hour one of Zabu and the Hip Hop Review. I'm your boy, Zabu MC. And like always, this is your weekly live Safe Harbor show, bringing you the best hip hop in Anchorage, or I declare anywhere on this earth. And of course, it's Sunday Funday, and that means it's time. It's that time every Sunday between 10 p.m. and midnight where we gather here for our weekly boom baptism. I play you the greatest hip hop, the greatest rap from the late 90s and the early 2000s. Hopefully it's stuff that you know that makes you want to get up and move your feet, or it brings back that nostalgia and you remember every word, or it's something from back in the day that maybe you've never heard of and it's a new gem and a new rabbit hole. Put that in your Pandora or Shazam and find related artists and go down the whole thing. That's one of the different ways I find new music, you know. So hopefully there's a good balance of that. Like throughout the show, we've played stuff like Gangstar, Big Mike, Big L, Rich Homie.

Juan, Outkast. Hopefully you've heard of all those guys. But we also played some One Below, which is half of Binary, the rap group Binary Star. We played some One Below. We played some People Under the Stairs, The Force. We played some Crew. And I mean, hopefully maybe you haven't heard that, or you haven't heard those particular tracks, and that gives you something to kind of latch on to and go find some new old music. You know, sometimes I love new music, but a delicious treasure in my life is when I find new old music. You know, I don't know what hits so hard about that, but that's especially tasty to me. So yeah, thanks for tuning in. This is Zabu and the Hip Hop Review. I'm your boy Zabu MC, and we're just going to jump right back into it. I named some of the tracks, I named some of the artists we had in the first hour. We had some Gangstar, One Below, Artifacts, People Under the Stairs, The Force, Big Mike, Crew, Big L, Rich Homie Quan, Outkast. That was a little rewind of what we just did, and we're going to start the next hour off with Ezel, with a song that I cannot believe that I get away with playing, but it doesn't violate any standards. But every single time, it makes me have a deep, deep belly laugh, and it brings me so much joy. So we're going to play some Ezel with Too High and kind of see where we go from there. Thanks for tuning in. I really appreciate it. 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

Are you tired of the same six rap songs that just sound like advertisements on the other big stations? Well, then tune in to Zabu and the Hip Hop Review every Sunday from 10 p.m. to midnight for authentic classic hip hop, only on KRUA 88.1 FM The Edge, Anchorage, Alaska, and streaming everywhere on KRUARadio.org. Well, we just had a big block at the top of the hour. We started off with Izzel, Too High. After that was Paul Wall, Mike Jones with Still Tippin'. I still love that song. Big L featuring Nas with You Ain't Got a Chance. That's a Buck Wild remix. Buck Wild is a rapper, producer that does incredible remixes where he'll take the audio of a song and apply his own production or beats to it. And every album that I've heard him do, because he'll just pick a random collection or compilation of artists to do, everything I've ever heard Buck Wild do is incredible. So every single thing I've ever heard him do is incredible. 10 out of 10. So Big L featuring Nas with You Ain't Got a Chance. Like I said, that's a Buck Wild remix. Kid Cudi with Day and Night. After that, with Tupac, Hail Mary. I try not to play Tupac, Biggie, Eminem, Snoop Dogg. I try not to play the top 10 big dogs from my time period that I use here. I play from the late 90s to the early 2000s. And if you think about it, like Dr. Dre, Tupac, Biggie, Puff Daddy, all those guys were dominating the airwaves. And I feel like on the flashback lunchtimes and the flashback Tuesdays on the other radio stations, these really huge artists with millions in the sales, they get their due. They get their play. Every once in a while, I have to put a Tupac song on there because Tupac is part of my religion. I use Tupac quotes and lyrics every day to run and operate my life. So it's hard not to throw some Tupac on there. I have like a life-size poster of Tupac in my garage right next to my American flag, just so I keep my two things separate but also very, very close to one another for safekeeping. So Tupac in my life. And then the last song that you heard was Huey with Pop, Lock, and Drop It. What a fun song. Coming up next, we're going to do some Mac Dre, a song called So Hard. Mac Dre, I often say this, Mac Dre has 16, I think, studio albums. And then 4 or 5 best of albums. And so far, this song, So Hard, is the only song that I can play on the radio. Like, I can play some little bit of swear words, you know, like maybe PG-13, maybe even rated R swear words. There's some N-words in there. There's all kinds of stuff in there. But Mac Dre goes so much further than even that, that I can't play a lot of his songs, and that's a bummer. And what's funny about listening to this music all the time in my personal life is that I start not hearing the swear words anymore. I'm kind of listening to the beat and how precise the lyrics are or whatever, and sometimes I'll play some stuff on the radio because I'm listening to it with like my grandma ears, and I'm like, oh my god, I cannot believe that. So sometimes I surprise myself. So we're gonna play some Mac Dre, What I Can, some Cypress Hill after that, and Master P coming up next. Thanks for listening. 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I'm your boy Zabu MC, and this is KRUA radio.org or 88.1 FM The Edge in Anchorage, Alaska.

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1: '96 boy, cream hunt, cream hunt. Mr. Mike Ripper, bring it to me. I rock your boy. Enter my.

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I might have goofed that up a little bit. You're listening to a live radio show, your only safe harbor show. I think the only safe harbor college hip hop show in the state, and it's the best. And yeah, I'm pretty proud of it. So starting off that last block at about 11:30 or so, we had Mac Dre with So Hard, Cypress Hill, I Want to Get High, Master P with Pass Me the Green. I don't know if there's a theme going on here. Mr. Mike Ripper, like I said, going into some of that stuff maybe you haven't heard ever, or at least in a long time. Mr. Mike Ripper with 96 Cream Hunt. And then the last song that we heard was AZ and Your World Don't Stop. Another thing about that AZ song, besides it being perfect, flawless execution, perfect technique, is that incredible beat that you heard was a Buck Wild remix. Another one from Buck Wild, an incredible rapper, producer. He makes awesome beats. Like I said a few minutes ago, he does these compilation albums where he pick artists, he picks songs, he takes the vocal track right off of the top of it, creates his own song, puts the vocal track on top of it. And I've never heard him miss. So I would really suggest, if you like that kind of thing, to check out some Buck Wild. Yeah, so the last one we heard again was AZ with Your World Don't Stop, Buck Wild remix. We're going to come back out of this break with Nitty Gritty Southside, Sands of Time. Hopefully another one that you haven't heard in a while. Nitty Gritty Southside, man, they had so many good ones. I need to look up what's up with them, what's going on with them. But anyway, thank you for listening to the show. We have about, I don't know, about 12 minutes left. I'm going to try to sneak three more songs if I can in there before I need to lock up and close up. But thanks for tuning in. And of course, for your favorite hip hop from the late 90s, early 2000s, boom bap, whatever you want to call it, meet me here every single Sunday from 10 p.m. to midnight. I'm your boy, Zabu MC. And this, my friend, is the Hip Hop Review.

So that pretty much does it for our show. Thanks for listening. This has been Zabu and the Hip Hop Review, only on KRUA 88.1 FM The Edge, Anchorage, Alaska, and everywhere on KRUARadio.org. Thanks for tuning in, guys. The last two songs that we heard were a group called Nitty Gritty Southside with The Sands of Time. And, of course, the last song that we played out to is The Roots with What They Do. I am a huge, huge fan of The Roots. I don't love everything that they do, but the things that I do like is just unbelievable, untouchable level of musicianship. But yeah, so the last two ones, just to repeat, let's just go over the last block. It was Master P, Mr. Mike Ripper with 96 Cream Hunt, AZ with Your World Don't Stop. That's a Buck Wild remix. Nitty Gritty Southside with The Sands of Time, and the final song was The Roots with What They Do. Here in about 20 seconds, it's going to be midnight, which means we made it. We made it through another week. And it took a lot of people to get me here. A lot of people supporting me, loving me, helping me, all the things. And I'm sure if you were to analyze your own week, it'd be the same. So I'd like to take this time just to send good vibes and thank yous to all the people that helped me, and to all of you that are listening. I'm really grateful for the show. Every single week I look forward to it. So thanks for coming out and listening. Have a great night. I'll see you next week.

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1: Son, you still awake?
2: Yeah, Dad?
1: Son, I just wanted to have a little talk with you.
2: What about, Dad?
1: Son, one of the best parts of raising you is watching you become a man. And as you mature, you start to understand more adult things. Your mother and I just feel like it's time to explain to you an important part of how the world works.
2: What do you mean, Dad?
1: Son, it's time you learn that there's no such thing as Michael Jordan.
2: What? What do you mean?
1: Michael Jordan was invented by sneaker corporations in the 1980s in order to sell shoes.
2: No, it's not true!
1: In the 80s, Nike's profits were in a death spiral. The disaffected youth of America weren't buying sneakers. The boardroom over at Nike realized they needed a way to appeal to kids or die, so they created the perfect athlete. By conspiring with the news media, the NBA, and Looney Tunes, they facilitated the greatest primetime sham our country has ever known, Michael Jeffrey Jordan.
2: But he did all those games and TV interviews.
1: CGI and puppets. DreamWorks Studios had been on life support for years, and this was just a fiscal boon that they needed to stay afloat.
2: What about when he dunked from the free throw line?
1: Wires, magnets, and air cannons. They bought out the entire senior class of MIT to make it happen.
2: Then why'd they make him play baseball?
1: Let's not talk about that.
2: Oh my God. I guess I have to rethink things.
1: That's good to hear, son. Now, while you're thinking about that, I'm just gonna leave and take this Michael Jordan poster with me. Also, the bee puts the singer in the bird, and then you're born, and you die, and no one's sure what happens after that.
2: What?
1: Okay, bye.
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1: Hi, I'm Riley Woodford for the Alaska Department of Fish and Game. On a crisp fall day, a song sparrow sings from a clump of trees near the waterfront in southeast Alaska. The vast majority of Alaska's songbirds migrate south for the winter, but there are a few that stay late and return early, and others that remain year-round. Some song sparrows stake out winter territories. Although they don't sing much in the heart of winter, they often are heard singing late into the fall, and they are one of the first birds to sing in early spring. I'm often surprised in winter to find the occasional robin or varied thrush hopping through the underbrush. For some birds, as long as they can continue to find food, they'll stay. I don't hear these birds sing, but I found that imitating their call will often pique their curiosity and draw them in for a better look. Juncos and chickadees are year-round residents, and they can be heard calling back and forth at bird feeders. The American dipper is a year-round resident and a winter singer. Familiar for its streamside dipping and bobbing, this gray bird is territorial and announces its claim to a section of stream with a surprisingly bright and cheerful song. Another is the aptly named winter wren. The complex burbling song of this tiny bird can be heard as it forages near the forest floor among root wads and fallen trees. Alaska's largest songbird is not as well known for its song as it is for its sophisticated behavior. But the common raven is a vocal year-round resident of Alaska, and the voices of ravens are frequently heard in the winter. For Sounds Wild, I'm Riley Woodford. Sounds Wild is brought to you by the Alaska Department of Fish and Game.

Sounds of Alaska from KRUA 88.1 Anchorage, featuring grizzly bears. Scary stuff.

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1: Actually, it's Possum Pete. Get her, Doc, on.
0: Okay, well, tell us a little about the Possum Shelter in Anchorage, would you?
1: Well, see, I used to be a lawyer, but these commie-loving things just moved up in my house one summer. Oh, son of a biscuit eater! Oh, shoot. Well, being a nice guy, I decided to open up a possum shelter. There go my pants! Shoot. Well, you see, nobody's done it before, but you know, possums need good homes, too.
0: That's great, Pete. Tell us how people can get involved.
1: It's Possum Pete. Come on down and get you a... Hey, don't eat that. Possum! And please, for the love of God, help me. They just... Hey, don't touch the phone. I'm using the damn thing. What are you doing? Oh, no. What happened? They're escaping! Martha! Code Brown!
0: Pete! Pete, you there? Well, that was Pete from the Possum Shelter of Anchorage. If anyone wants to get involved, just go... Oh, hell. Who wants a f***ing possum? This has been a very special message from KRUA 88.1 FM Anchorage. Thank you for listening.
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3: 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And every love story needs a great soundtrack, baby. 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

0: 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Soul ties, illness, unemployment, marital problems, increase your financial planning. A little music, you ask? Yeah, of course. Let's sit where we can enjoy it. Using earphones, perhaps. Note the way your body responds to the melody.
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0: This concludes our tape on stress relief. Get lost.
2: Though autism can be reliably diagnosed in children as young as 18 months, most aren't diagnosed until they're between 4 and 5. Studies indicate that age is even higher for low-income and minority children. Research shows that early diagnosis and early intervention is crucial. It can translate to a lifetime of impact by supporting healthy development, improved communication, and overall positive outcomes later in life.

0: From the Bureau of Economic Geology, this is Earth Date. Machu Picchu, the Inca city built on a jagged mountain peak, is so remote that the Spanish conquistadors never found it. It's difficult to get to, even today. We've long wondered why the Inca built it there. New research suggests they chose the site because it's on the intersection of fault lines. That would seem like a terrible place to build any city. But the Inca had good reasons. The faults would have fractured the rocks there, making it easier for the Inca to dig and build flat terraces, on which they built their structures and farmed their crops. The fractured rocks were also easier to shape into the precise blocks they used to build their earthquake-resistant architecture. Thick, backward-sloping walls with small trapezoidal windows. The faults drained water away from the site, in this area prone to flash floods. But they also carried water to it from higher mountain ranges, important because between floods, there was often little water. In fact, scientists believe that's how the Inca found the faults in the first place, by following water seeps and drainages in the valley, farther up into the mountains, to the place the faults intersected. We've come to realize that one reason for the Inca's remarkable success in the difficult Andean environment was a keen understanding of its fault systems. Perhaps it's not surprising, then, that Cusco and several of their other cities were also built near fracture zones. I'm Scott Tinker, admiring the work of some of our first structural geologists.
1: Earth Date is produced by the Bureau of Economic Geology at the University of Texas at Austin, with support from Schlumberger, helping oil and gas companies increase production and efficiency while lowering environmental impact. You can hear more EarthDate stories at earthdate.org.

Studies show that when kids spend time outdoors, they become healthier, have lower stress levels, and develop stronger immune systems. They also become more creative and have a greater respect for themselves, other people, and the environment. Immersive and restorative experiences are available in urban parks, green spaces, and preserves. Through exploration of local forests and parks, kids can build a lifelong connection to nature.

0: Hello, my name is Adam, and I'm in a band called Ice Palace.
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0: day. Cause I'm not always gonna be there to hold your hand for you. Alright, you ready for the real thing? You ready to come get it? You ready to come take it from your old man? You ready to be the king?
1: Exploring science in the sea. Leopard seals are dangerous loners. They can be 10 feet long and weigh half a ton, and they sometimes attack people. They've killed at least one. Yet they've also been known to offer penguins to divers. Some have seen the gesture as a friendly gift, or perhaps an act of pity for a poor hunter. But British researchers recently came up with another possible explanation. The seal might be trying to get the diver to share a meal, an act that would make it easier for the seal to consume its dinner. The scientist examined video of 36 leopard seals at South Georgia Island in the far southern Atlantic Ocean. The seals were feeding on king penguins. Hunting in such a large group had never been seen before. Leopard seals usually hunt alone. Even more unusual, a few of the seals were sharing their dinner. Two seals would each be tearing at the penguin as they swam side by side. The researcher said that such behavior could be a case of go along to get along. With so much food around, it would take less energy to share a penguin than to fight for it, a fight that might leave one of the seals with nothing. On the other hand, the behavior could also be a form of deliberate cooperation. It would take less energy for two seals to work together to pull apart their prey than for one seal to thrash around until the penguin could be eaten. If that's the case, then when a leopard seal offers a penguin to a diver, it's not an outright gift. It's an invitation to share a meal. Science in the Sea is a production of the University of Texas Marine Science Institute. We're on the web at scienceandthesea.org. I'm Holly Brawley.

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0: people are sometimes confused about prayer, and that's the saddest thing for me, because people think it's only when something goes wrong that's when you pray.
1: This one might leave you teary-eyed. This one gon' keep you flying high. This one gon' get you through the night. This song is called Joy. Sweet joy. I had to conquer my fears. I had to wrestle with faith. I made some plans for the future. Them plans kept showing up late. That led to joy.

0: people are sometimes confused about prayer, and that's the saddest thing for me, because people think it's only when something goes wrong that's when you pray.
1: This one might leave you teary-eyed, this one gonna keep you flying high, this one gonna get you through the night. This song is called Joy, Sweet Joy. I had to conquer my fears, I had to wrestle with faith. I made some plans for the future, them plans kept showing up late, that led to joy.

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You were promised me that you will not reveal who I am, correct? 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

Oh no, I lost my radio and I'm in the middle of the woods. 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All I have is this dumb internet access. What am I going to do with that? 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All of a sudden, being lost isn't so bad.

Did you know Care UA could underwrite? 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

Exploring Science in the Sea. Killer whales are a bit provincial. They're split into small regional populations that stay on their own. They almost never interact with others. The smallest of these groups is the southern resident population. It's found in the Pacific Northwest. There are so few of the whales that they're listed as an endangered species. The population is split into three smaller groups, known as pods. Each pod consists of several families, which are headed by older females. Each pod has its own range and even its own dialect. All three pods spend most of the year around Washington's Puget Sound, where they gorge on Chinook salmon. During the winter, though, they range far afield. Whales have been tracked as far north as Alaska and as far south as Central California, up to thousands of miles in a single season. The total population of southern residents has never been big. Estimates say there probably were a couple of hundred of them in the 19th century. But whaling, plus capture for marine parks, drastically reduced the numbers. New protection policies produced a rebound, but it didn't last. In recent years, the number of whales has remained in the mid-70s. There have been few new births, and there are more newborn males than females, which makes it harder to rebuild the population. To add to their woes, the number of salmon has gone down, while pollution and boat noise have gone up, increasing the pressure on this isolated group of killer whales. For the University of Texas Marine Science Institute at Port Aransas, I'm Holly Brawley.

Hey, you know what? Sunday afternoons were made to chill. So, chill with me every Sunday. The Chill Pill Show with your host, Jazzman, from 3 to 5. And always remember, chill is not confined to a genre. It's only confined to a mood. The feel-good mood.

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1: Hi, I'm Riley Woodford for the Alaska Department of Fish and Game.
0: In a spacious open room at the Ruth Barnett Sportfish Hatchery in Fairbanks, water 4 or 5 feet deep circulates in a big round tank 10 feet in diameter. A window in the side of the tank shows thousands of small trout swimming inside. The Division of Sportfish operates two state-of-the-art sportfish hatcheries, one in Fairbanks and one in Anchorage, producing rainbow trout, Arctic char, Chinook salmon, and coho salmon. The Fairbanks hatchery produces more than 340,000 fish each year, which are stocked in about 125 lakes and ponds in interior Alaska. Eggs are taken from wild and captive brood sources, fertilized, and carefully monitored in special trays until they hatch into elevin. After a few weeks, they develop into fry, and they are moved from the trays to the big tanks. A startup tank may have as many as 80,000 fry. As they grow and become more crowded, they are either stocked into the wild as fry or moved to larger tanks to grow bigger. Water for the Fairbanks hatchery comes from wells on site. The hatchery uses just 10% of the water traditionally used by a fish hatchery. The oxygen levels, temperature, pH, and water quality are continually monitored. Fish are stocked throughout the summer. Road accessible waters are stocked by truck, and remote waters are stocked using a plane or helicopter. Stocking hatchery fish reduces the pressure on wild stocks, increases sport fishing opportunity, and provides diversity in sport fisheries throughout interior Alaska. For Sounds Wild, I'm Riley Woodford. Sounds Wild is brought to you by the Alaska Department of Fish and Game.

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1: 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Whether you want interviews with Grammy-nominated artists or some of the longest songs you've ever heard, we have it, hand-curated every week.
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1: 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We play some of the longest songs you'll ever hear. It is a challenge. I dare you to sit through a full 45-minute song, which I play monthly, weekly. I play one all the time. I do whole shows where I try to play the longest songs possible. 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

0: From the Bureau of Economic Geology, this is Earth Date. In 1911, Robert Scott and Roald Amundsen led expeditions to Antarctica, both hoping to be the first to the South Pole. Amundsen's crew left 20 days before Scott, using sled dogs. Scott's team took a different route, using motorized snow tractors, hoping to speed their passage. After 77 days, Scott and his men finally reached the pole, only to find that Amundsen had beat them to it. With great disappointment, they turned back to their ship when disaster struck. The temperature plummeted as the Antarctic winter arrived early. In their journals, they recorded temperatures below negative 40 degrees Fahrenheit. Weather kept their base team from provisioning their return depots. Out of fuel, they had to pull sleds with their tents and gear. In the extreme cold, the ice was no longer slippery. We talked about this in a previous Earth Date. A layer of water less than 1/1,000,000th of a meter thick occurs on the surface of ice down to negative 36 degrees. Below that, the water molecules become pinned to the ice and they no longer slip. This meant that Scott's sleds no longer slid, slowing their progress and doubling their exposure to the severe cold. One by one, the men got frostbite and could no longer travel. Out of options, they made their last camp, wrote farewell letters, and waited for the end. A trip cut tragically short by the not-so-slippery properties of ice. I'm Scott Tinker.
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0: That little bugger with the metal arm and leg and the talking suit of armor beside him told me that I couldn't do it. I've discovered how to create gold through the most forbidden alchemy. Now that I've devised this, I must go straight to the lab and create enough gold to make me a king. Okay, now it's time to combine these three elements to create the purest amount of gold. First, I need good music. Interesting. This piece of paper with the chords from a Billy Joel song. Whatever, this will do. What else? 88.1 bottles of pineapple and passion fruit LaCroix? Odd. Finally, I need to place a radio in the center of this summoning circle, and then... Everything is gone. Perfect. The gold should be in the middle of the summoning circle. What? What is this? A poster? For KRUA?
1: Indeed it is.
0: Who are you?
1: 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It's a trait worth more than gold.
0: Oh, I suppose it actually is.
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1: Oh, no, not the bees! Not the bees!

0: Rocks at a haulout in southeast Alaska. One animal turned to reveal a big number marked on her side, F517. Since 1994, about 2,400 stellar sea lions in southeast Alaska and about 1,200 in western Alaska have been marked with a distinct letter and number code that allows biologists to positively identify individual animals. The letter indicates where the animal was born. F517 was born at Forester Island, a rookery in southeast Alaska near the U.S.-Canada border. Born in June 1994, she has been resighted 23 times in the past 10 years. In 2003, she was seen nursing a pup.
1: Identifying individual animals is key to understanding why the populations of stellar sea lions in Alaska have changed so dramatically in the past 30 years. In western Alaska, sea lion numbers have plummeted more than 80%. Sea lions are captured as pups in early summer at their natal rookeries, the sites where they're born, and marked with a brand. As these sea lions mature and have pups of their own, biologists can learn whether females return to their natal rookeries to breed and have pups, where the animals that colonize new rookeries come from, and the ages at which young animals are weaned. Scientists also expect to learn about age-specific survival rates, reproductive rates, and determine how much mixing occurs between the eastern and western stocks of stellar sea lions in Alaska. For Sounds Wild, I'm Jane Rudenberg.
0: And I'm Riley Woodford. Sounds Wild is brought to you by the Alaska Department of Fish and Game.

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1: It's called the Ugly Barnacle. Once there was an ugly barnacle. He was so ugly that everyone died. The end.
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Cosmo!

0: From the Bureau of Economic Geology, this is Earth Date. If you live in or visit the mountains, you can look at the snow-covered hills as nature's water towers. As that snow melts, it could provide 75% or more of the area's fresh water each year. That's true far downstream from the mountains, too, and even in snowy flat areas. Around the world, snow provides 50% of our total annual freshwater supply. And it does more than that. Snow reflects sunlight, keeping areas cooler and making it possible for snow to accumulate. Snow protects from erosion, slowly melting and deeply recharging the soil with water, preventing it from leaving the area as runoff. Melting snow gradually fills streams, which slowly fill rivers, providing a steady supply of water that can last through summer. Warmer winters are disrupting this process, though. So-called dry snow droughts, as we've seen in California, Sierra Nevada, sometimes with just 5% of normal snowfall, have led to water shortages for the region's growing cities. Warm snow droughts, where precipitation falls as rain, as we've seen in the Pacific Northwest, melts the snowpack early, causing heavy stream flow and even floods in winter and early spring, again depriving communities and agriculture of water later in the year. So, whether you're a ski bum or someone who works in the billion-dollar winter recreation industry, a fisherman or a farmer, or just a city dweller who drinks water, we should all hope for cold, snowy winters. I'm Scott Tinker.
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exploring science and the sea. Hanging out in the water while a hurricane is bearing down sounds a little scary, but that's just what some underwater gliders are doing. They're recording ocean conditions before, during, and after hurricanes pass overhead. That's helping scientists improve their forecasts of hurricane intensity. The gliders look like torpedoes with wings, long metal cylinders packed with instruments. They monitor ocean temperature, salinity, and other parameters. They can dive hundreds of feet down, and they occasionally pop to the surface to transmit their readings via satellite and to get instructions from home. Over the last few years, several gliders have been deployed during hurricane season. They're stationed along likely hurricane paths and can stay there for months. When a hurricane is approaching, they measure conditions in the water ahead of it. Forecasters can crank those numbers into their models of how hurricanes behave. Results from the gliders have been promising. They've shown that understanding what's happening in the top layers of the ocean in front of a storm improves the accuracy of hurricane forecasts, especially forecasts of intensity. The gliders also watch what happens to the ocean as a hurricane passes across it. They measure how the ocean cools and how the layers of water are churned up. And they measure how quickly the ocean returns to its pre-storm condition. Those observations, too, should help improve our understanding of these killer storms. Science in the Sea is a production of the University of Texas Marine Science Institute at Port Aransas and is available as a weekly podcast at scienceinthesea.org. I'm Holly Brawley.

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0: What's up?
1: Oh, that whole album River used to play that in Kenny G.
0: Oh, yeah. Who was that again?
1: Yeah, he's old.
0: Yeah, I used to play that. That was a long time ago.
1: You're home?
0: No, you're right. I don't think I am home. Let me get you something.
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I take 5 steps, at least 5 breaths. 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
4: 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If you're planning to drink or consume cannabis, always have a designated sober driver or plan on using a ride-sharing service. 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
1: Hi, I'm Riley Woodford for the Alaska Department of Fish and Game.
2: A big commercial fishing boat is plying the waters of the Gulf of Alaska, churning up a frothy wake. A huge flock of seabirds follows the vessel, attracted to the opportunity to scavenge scraps and steal bait. In the past, this resulted in a lot of dead birds, killed as bycatch when they swooped down and grabbed baited hooks. But that's unlikely to happen with this boat. A tall pole is mounted to the stern, and long cables trail several hundred feet behind the boat, above the foamy, turbulent prop wash. Bright orange streamers hang from cables, flapping in the wind, discouraging hungry birds from diving on the baited fishing lines. In 2002, Alaska's longline fisheries adopted streamer lines to protect birds from bycatch death, especially the endangered short-tailed albatross. A recent study shows that the streamers are working. Over the past several decades, the overall seabird bycatch in Alaska's longline fisheries was reduced by 77 to 90% following the adoption of streamer lines, saving thousands of birds each year. Another method has also reduced bycatch, nighttime fishing. Fishing at night, when many seabirds are less active, reduced seabird bycatch 74 to 97% over daytime fishing. But that's not always an option in Alaska in the summer, when nights can be very short. For Sounds Wild, I'm Riley Woodford.

0: Hey, you know what? Sunday afternoons were made to chill. So, chill with me every Sunday. The Chill Pill Show with your host, Jazzman, from 3 to 5. And always remember, chill is not confined to a genre. It's only confined to a mood. The feel-good mood.
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0: This summer, a fish does more than any other fish could burble before.
1: 19 years ago, I was just a fish. But now, I am the CEO of McDonald's.
0: After that great achievement, he went back to the sea to report to his friends. 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

0: Many think this is his greatest achievement. But he can breathe air. Fish 3. Coming this 3. 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
1: 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Side effects include laughing more, being suddenly euphoric, giving, welcoming, unusual hospitality, such as saying yes, please, and thank you. And most of all, may extend a necessary apology or forgiveness.

0: From the Bureau of Economic Geology, this is Earth Date. When you see white, you're actually seeing all the visible colors of light at once. And when you see black, the object you're looking at is absorbing light. White and black aren't colors, they're visual experiences. And a few rare animals can produce the visual experience of super black. Most black surfaces are still slightly reflective, but these creatures have developed plumage or cells that absorb nearly all visible light. The male birds of paradise in Papua New Guinea have super black feathers that, when examined with an electron microscope, have a three-dimensional structure like miniature bottle brushes. Their complex surfaces scatter and trap light until it's absorbed and converted into heat energy. Even if these feathers are coated in shiny metal, they remain super black, because it's their structure, not a pigment, that's absorbing the light. Super black is so dark that features, angles, and textures disappear. So some birds, butterflies, spiders, and snakes use it as camouflage or to attract mates, making their brightly colored areas appear even more vivid. Today, scientists may be able to do them one better, creating ultra-black with carbon nanotubes, which would capture 99.995% of visible light, and infrared too. It could be used to camouflage military vehicles or keep stray light from bouncing into telescopes. Just one more instance of humans taking a visual cue from nature. I'm Scott Tinker.
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You're listening to the KRUA 88.1 FM Anchorage. I'm not supposed to be here right now. The boys don't know I'm recording behind their backs. Oh no, they found me. I gotta get out of here.

Hi folks, it's Claire Fish bringing you a new and improved Fish List, a comprehensive guide to fishes. This group of fishes is one of the most recognizable out there, but there may be more than meets the eye. Most people can recognize a clownfish in a matter of seconds. However, what most people don't realize is that the clownfish is only one representative of a much larger group called Amphiprioninae, the anemone fishes. All anemone fishes live in warm tropical waters and participate in mutualistic relationships with sea anemones. The sea anemones will provide food scraps and protection from predators. In return, nitrogen from the anemone fish's waste helps tentacle regeneration, and the swimming motion from the fish's general activity creates better water circulation around the sea anemone, filtering particles in and out of the general vicinity. Stinging nematocysts, the sea anemone's first line of defense, don't seem to have an effect on the anemone fishes. Scientists chalk this up to the coevolution of the fishes and the sea anemones, or certain chemicals in the fish's mucus layers that keep the sea anemones from recognizing their friends as food. The more recognizable species of anemone fishes make up 43% of all the total fishes sold in the global ornamental marine trade. These fishes are all mostly taken from the wild, and over-harvesting has led to highly depleted populations. Recent popular media depicting species of anemone fishes

Sounds wild. Hi, I'm Riley Woodford for the Alaska Department of Fish and Game. Alaska's predators are a diverse group. Coyotes and foxes, weasels and martens, owls and other raptors. But they share a common interest in voles. Voles are among the smallest mammals, but they play a huge role in the food chain as the primary food source for many predators in Alaska. Voles are small rodents closely related to lemmings. Voles have soft furry coats, short tails, and small ears. Voles are more common than mice throughout most of Alaska. If you see a mouse in the forest or scurrying through the grass of a meadow, it's probably a vole, not a mouse. The deer mouse is the most common mouse in Alaska, and they're easy to distinguish from voles. Mice have big ears, big eyes, long tails, and deer mice have white bellies and feet. Millions of voles live throughout Alaska, but they are rarely seen. They are active all winter, but live mostly under the snow, moving between their nests and foraging areas via extensive tunnel networks. They keep under the snow to stay warm and to hide from predators. There are two main groups of voles, red-backed voles and meadow voles. Red-backed voles typically live in the forest in small groups, while meadow voles form large colonies and tend to live in open meadows or tundra. A female vole can have 40 offspring in a single year, and the young voles mature in just 6 weeks. But because they are so popular with predators, they rarely live more than a year. For Sounds Wild, I'm Riley Woodford. Sounds Wild is brought to you by the Alaska Department of Fish and Game.

There's one thing I know, it's you. There's something about how you were holding on to grief. The tide doesn't change the sea, but it sure sinks its teeth in me.

0: Everyone, get in here now! Your work is appreciated. Eat some corn.
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0: 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Whether you want interviews with Grammy-nominated artists or some of the longest songs you've ever heard, we have it, hand-curated every week.
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Dinosaur Dave, and today we're going to be talking about the first dinosaur to be named. The first dinosaur to be named was Megalosaurus. It was named in 1824 by Reverend William Buckland. Megalosaurus means great lizard, and it was about 9 meters long and 3 meters tall. This amazing fact about dinosaurs brought to you by KRUA 88.1 FM.

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we get it lifted like elevators in Brixton. Let me paint a quick picture, it's high ski, I let me spark. I been on Big Ginger, I'm Bob Ross with the art. I got home this morning and parked my car in the yard. Stumbled right into that that I had left on the charger. Roll right over, check my DM, and every message said car pay like Smino Poppy. 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
1: And we don't know where we are.
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1: And all I can see
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0: is trees.
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0: We watched a camel
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3: 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We play some of the longest songs you'll ever hear. It is a challenge. I dare you to sit through a full 45-minute song, which I play

0: Exploring Science in the Sea. Marine biologists said hello to a new species of a tiny fish that lives on the California coast just a few years ago. Now they're trying not to say goodbye. The tidewater goby is only a couple of inches long, and its mating rituals are the opposite of most fish. The male digs a burrow to house the eggs, then is courted by females, who exhibit colorful displays to attract potential mates. The fish inhabit lagoons and brackish estuaries up and down the California coastline. They prefer lagoons that get cut off from the open ocean for part of the year. That provides protection against storms and floods, which might wash them out to sea. And they're pretty resilient. They can handle big differences in temperature and salinity, and the population can rebound in a hurry if there are major problems. Until a few years ago, scientists thought all of the California fish belonged to a species known as the northern tidewater goby. But recent studies demonstrated that groups found south of about Los Angeles are different. The southern tidewater goby. There are some differences in their fins and in the organs they use to sense their surroundings. The number of these fish is dwindling, though. In 1980, the southern species was recorded at 9 different sites. Today, it's found at only 3. Other habitats have been damaged by marina construction, invasive species, and even efforts to restore lagoons. So it'll take some work to keep the southern tidewater goby from disappearing. Science in the Sea is a production of the University of Texas Marine Science Institute and is available as a weekly podcast at scienceandthesea.org. I'm Holly Brawley.
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0: 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Why aren't they at the beach?
1: Though autism can be reliably diagnosed in children as young as 18 months, most aren't diagnosed until they're between 4 and 5. Studies indicate that age is even higher for low-income and minority children. Research shows that early diagnosis and early intervention is crucial. It can translate to a lifetime of impact by supporting healthy development, improved communication, and overall positive outcomes later in life.

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8: People are sometimes confused about prayer, and that's the saddest thing for me, because people think it's only when something goes wrong. 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
9: This one might leave you teary-eyed. This one gon' keep you flying high. This one gon' get you through the night. This song is called Joy. Sweet Joy. I had to conquer my fears. I had to wrestle with faith. I made some plans for the future. Them plans kept showing up late. That led to joy. Sweet Joy. Became a stranger to friends, but real pally with my doubts. I had to lose the bigger picture just to figure me out, to find some joy. Sweet Joy.

0: Bro, don't worry. 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
0: What?
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0: How do I turn?
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0: From the Bureau of Economic Geology, this is EarthDate. We call Earth the blue planet because it's covered in water. But what makes water blue? And why is it not blue in your glass or your ice cubes? Water has many rare properties, some of which we've covered on previous episodes. But this property, its blueness, is unique to water and goes right to its core. It's the only molecule in the universe that vibrates a color. How is that? The water molecule is made up of two atoms of hydrogen and one of oxygen. The hydrogen atoms are very lightweight, but their bonds are very strong. Imagine ping pong balls connected by metal springs. It doesn't take much to start water molecules vibrating. In basic terms, light itself is vibrating electromagnetic energy. Different colors have different vibrational frequencies. Water molecules vibrate fast enough to reach the lower frequencies of visible light. Well, they absorb red light, so we see the blue light that remains. This effect is too faint to notice in your glass of water. But it's already visible in a bathtub or swimming pool, and gets more pronounced when the effect is amplified, as light passes through more and deeper water. Scuba divers know this well. Past a certain depth, blue becomes the only color, till they turn on a flashlight, which reintroduces full-spectrum white light, and all the colors appear again. There are other molecules that vibrate, but none that can reach into the visible light spectrum. Only water is true blue. I'm Scott Tinker.
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Exploring Science in the Sea. A nurdle sounds like a character from a children's TV show. And if you look at one, it seems just about as harmless. But these tiny plastic beads can cause big problems for marine life. Nurdle is a nickname for plastic pellets that are no more than 5 millimeters across, the thickness of a stack of 3 U.S. quarters. The pellets are the raw materials for making larger plastic items, from toothbrushes to cell phone cases to car parts. Nurdles are churned out by the billions, and they can enter the environment in many ways. They can be spilled during production, while they're being loaded on trucks or trains, or during transit. They wash into rivers and streams, then into the ocean, where they can be eaten by marine creatures. Along the way, they can soak up pesticides and other nasty chemicals. Several groups around the world have started efforts to find nurdles on the beaches. That helps scientists track down where the beads come from. One of the most recent is the Nurdle Patrol at the University of Texas Marine Science Institute. It began in September of 2018 after a spill on the Texas coast. Researcher Jace Tunnell started a Facebook group asking for volunteers to count nurdles on the beaches. More than 1,000 people responded, and not just in Texas. The project expanded in late 2019. So far, its volunteers have logged counts along all 3 American coastlines, the Great Lakes, and as far afield as Colombia. You can find out how to join the effort at nurdlepatrol.org. Science in the Sea is a production of the University of Texas Marine Science Institute at Port Aransas. I'm Holly Brawley.

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1: Son, you still awake?
2: Yeah, Dad?
1: Son, I just wanted to have a little talk with you.
2: What about, Dad?
1: Son, one of the best parts of raising you is watching you become a man. And as you mature, you start to understand more adult things. Your mother and I just feel like it's time to explain to you an important part of how the world works.
2: What do you mean, Dad?
1: Son, it's time you learn that there's no such thing as Michael Jordan.
2: What? What do you mean?
1: Michael Jordan was invented by sneaker corporations in the 1980s in order to sell shoes.
2: No, it's not true.
1: In the 80s, Nike's profits were in a death spiral. The